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smiles like the breaking of a dawn. She's wild like the making of a storm. Inside her flows an ocean where all new life is formed. Her eyes light up with love when every child is born. In time we divide from the feminine divine. Mother mourns as we're torn from a warm embrace. Our connection to sublime.

blind to imperfections she finds. Respecting the divine potentials in our minds, I rise to reply to her loving eyes. On this journey back to her eternity, I want to learn to be nurturing maternity, returning to the source with respect in my thoughts.

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0: This is our interview with Inessa for the Music Masala project. Hello, Inessa. We just met less than an hour ago, so please introduce yourself.
1: Hello, my name is Inessa, apparently, and I'm from Russia and have been in Australia for the last almost 9 years. I'm a musician, writing and recording my songs and occasionally performing.
0: Before you came here to Australia, were you a musician back in Russia?
1: Yes.
0: I mean, when did you pick up your instrument?
1: I started singing in the choir when I was about 8 years old. And I spent 10 years singing in a choir. When I was early teenage, I started playing guitar and playing with words as well, writing my own poems, then songs, and then I joined a rock band.
0: Music has been really a part of your life since you were almost 10 years old.
1: It's very, yes, very big part of my life. I played in a rock band, then I worked as a singer and was traveling the world and singing. That was my job. And I also was writing my songs and recording just on my laptop, little drafts. And as soon as I settled down in Australia, I had a mission to record my first album of original songs, which was released in 2011.
0: So it's fair to say that your first instrument was your voice. So in terms of guitar or piano, what instrument did you first pick up?
1: My very first instrument would be a little tiny kid's keyboard, plastic with tiny, tiny keys on it. And I remember myself, I could sit and push these little buttons for a long time. And I always wanted to learn to play piano. But my mom, she couldn't afford to get a piano for me to practice, or there was nowhere to put it in our little apartment. So I started taking lessons, guitar lessons, because we had guitar, but didn't have piano. So I play guitar. I play a little bit drums, and I still dream of playing piano one day.
0: You mentioned you have kids, right? Are they into music right now?
1: They love music.
0: You jam with your kids?
1: I do, actually. This morning, before leaving, before taking them to school, we actually sat down and started learning a little piece on piano. My daughter, she's taking piano lessons, and basically I learn piano along with her. So whatever she learns with her teacher, I'm trying to do the other part on the piano, and we collaborate in that way.
0: Please explain your creative process. Is there a hidden meaning in your music coming from a different cultural background, bringing it here in Australia?
1: Definitely there's a meaning in my music, hidden and not hidden. So I like to be a little bit abstract. Like, for example, with my latest single, Golden Wreath, it's not very obvious what it is about. And it's about following your dreams. It's Golden Wreath symbolizes your dreams. And yes, there's a very certain meaning. Other songs, I also like to sing about something that is very close to me.
0: Who inspired you, your music?
1: Of course, that's some experience, meeting people, some maybe music, challenges that I face sometimes. And maybe background as well. Like with Golden Wreath, it's originally Russian folk song, which I've been singing since school years. And I wrote my own lyrics and turned it into a song with different arrangements and filled it with my own meaning.
0: It's fair to say that most of your music is influenced from your Russian background. Since you moved here in Australia and you've met other people from other backgrounds, have you felt or have you made a conscious effort to sort of need to fit it in Australian scenario, or is it still, for you, it's still purely a Russian folk song?
1: It is actually exactly the opposite. Before I moved to Australia, my music was more like alternative pop rock with Western influences in it. And when I moved to Australia, maybe I felt nostalgic. I started feeling towards inclining towards Russian folk. Mm-hmm. I really wanted to create a project all about traditional Russian, Ukrainian folk songs, Eastern European, and I did. We recorded an album, and then I started adding it into my own music. So actually, this project I'm working on now, which is alternative pop rock folk with Eastern European influences in it, came to me while I was in Australia. So the opposite, I fell in love with Russian folk more when I was in the foreign country. Rather than trying to make myself fit in, I realized that this is what I want to be.

0: Now, is it okay if I interrupt our interview and could you play us like a classic Russian flavor folk music that you mm-hmm. sort of that influences your music, your styling?
1: Mm-hmm. Let me see.

0: So you're saying that your music makes you nostalgic about home. So when you play that kind of music, give us a visual imagery, what you're thinking about. Is it about nature or the people?
1: Definitely nature, the beautiful landscapes, birches.
0: Is that the landscape where you grew up? You were in the mountains in Russia?
1: Where I grew up, we have beautiful forests, birches, and beautiful places.
0: As you're telling me this right now, I have a picture of what you know would read in what I would read in European fairy tales, like dark green forest, and then there would be a castle in the middle of it. Is that what I think it is?
1: No, we don't have castles. No, it's more about nature, churches. Like my town where I grew up, it has lots of churches. And it's beautiful. It has a river and lovely banks and really nice places. I used to do some camping when I was at school. So we would go every weekend with our class.
0: What about the Russian winters?
1: I love winter. I miss winter. I haven't seen snow for, I think, 10 years or more. More than 10 years, maybe. And I really miss it. Can you imagine? We would go camping overnight and sleep in the tents in winter minus 20. So you're supposed to dig the snow off the road. Mm-hmm. Sometimes you have to make a big, big fire. And then you clear it up when the earth the ground is kind of wormish. You put your tent over it and you sleep.
0: That's a typical Russian camping scenario.
1: Yeah, get on your skis and
0: cross-country skis.
1: Yes, that type. So that's a camping in winter. In summer, we have lots of green trees and flowers, and it's sometimes plus 30, 35.
0: Thank you for sharing that to me. You've been doing this since you were 10 years old, and now you're a parent and you still keep doing it. What drives you to do this?
1: I guess the enjoyment of the process. I love making music, recording music. I absolutely love performing, and this exchange with the listener. I feel the energy even when I do online communication with my subscribers. I feel this exchange of energy, positive energy. I occasionally get some feedbacks from them. I love it. I feel that whatever I do, this is a good thing to do.
0: And what is your least favorite about it?
1: My least favorite in making music, that would be the non-musical things like marketing.
0: You have to do your Instagram.
1: I have to. For example, I do everything myself. I'll build my own website. So I had to sit down and teach myself how to build websites from scratch. So this was my least favorite. Frustrating. I thought I will pull all my hair out while doing that. Then online marketing, I had to sit down and learn how to connect with my potential listeners. So I had to integrate different platforms, and you know, there's so much. I actually can say that 95% of music is non-musical. So 5% of my time I actually do music, record and write. All the rest, it's huge. This is the thing I don't really like, that I have to spend so much time, this 95% of my time, actually doing the non-musical things. And my dream that one day I will find a manager or agent who will help me with this side of music.
0: What excites you right now?
1: I am very, very excited about finally recording my second album of original songs. I am excited that I finally put together my own recording studio in my house. And this is my favorite little corner where I express myself musically. I started inviting local musicians to my home studio. And this is something new. I used to do recording mostly remotely with musicians from different countries. And now I started involving local musicians into my music. Last week I had Lindsay Pollock come in to record his antique smoking pipe in my song.
0: Is that an instrument?
1: This is something, it makes me feel really special. Can you imagine that I'm going to have a smoking pipe playing in my song? I think it's the one in the whole world. It sounds like a duduk. Beautiful. And I hope to record more with Lindsay. And there's another musician coming this week, tomorrow actually. This is what I'm excited about right now, to finally get into this creative mode and involve local musicians as well.
0: What advice would you have for someone wanting to follow in your footsteps?
1: Advice is someone who wants to build a music career. I can't really say right now, because I think I'm in the beginning of music career as a music industry. But for someone who wants to follow his or her dream, I can say that first of all, believe in yourself. If you won't believe in yourself, no one will. So just trust yourself, trust your guts. Trust your guts and do it. Second, plan. Don't just wander around like a blind kitten trying different things. Come up with a certain plan, how you want to execute it, and how you want to make your dream come true. Use a music coach to discuss that if you are not sure. And then stick to the plan and be patient. Don't expect success overnight. This is something I first thought, like, yes, it's, I just do this, and ta-da. It doesn't happen like that. It's just one step at a time. You have to be really patient and enjoy the process.
0: Was there ever a time you said, I don't want to do this anymore?
1: Oh,
0: I give
1: yes.
0: up.
1: Oh, yes.
0: I know. What brings you back in again?
1: Because when I stopped maybe for only 4 months when I had a second baby, I said, oh, I can't do that anymore. I had a band, I was managing a band, looking for gigs and all this, and having these two babies in my hands, it was really hard. And I slowed down, basically stopped for 4 months, and I felt so unhappy. I realized that I just can't live without music in my life. And so I just...
0: You just went back in, pick up the instrument and did it.
1: I was going just to have a little break. I thought it could be a bit longer, but I said, no. This is what I'm doing. And that's what makes me happy. That's what I think makes some people happy too. Because I can feel that my music inspires other people. And this is great. I feel like I should keep going. I'm maybe get really inspired when I have these moments of contemplating a little bit of maybe sadness. And that's when I think I get the best songs, because they come from the bottom of my heart.
0: You can hear yourself pretty much when there's silence and you're just contemplating, and then you can express it.
1: Yes, yes. That's when I feel like I want to express myself. I want to get it out there, and I feel relieved and I feel happy again, and then I don't write again.
0: Well, with the two kids, do you have time to like listen to yourself? You have a quiet time.
1: I definitely do, and because I make this time, I wake up at 4, 1.5 hour before everyone else wakes up. And this is funny that this is maybe a little bit unusual for a musician to get up that early, and I get my inspiration in the first hours of the day, not at night like I used to before the family and the kids. I would write songs at night with a candle. Now it's more like in the morning, before even the sun comes out, I still can have a candle and beautiful music, and this is how I get inspiration.
0: So this is your daily ritual now?
1: Yes.
0: You do it. Yes. Do you want to play another music to wrap this up? Or
1: yes, I will.
0: A little taster for us?
1: Yes, I want to try to play my very, very new song. I haven't played it before. This is the song that I am recording right now. It's in the process, and it will be included into my album called Golden Wreath. The album is called Golden Wreath. And the song is called Перекати Поле. Can you say that?
0: Перекати Поле.
1: Wow, you're good.
0: Can I try spelling it?
1: Перекати Поле. This is the name of the grass. Tumbleweed.
0: Tumbleweed.
1: So the song is about that feeling when you don't feel anything. It's a desert inside you. When you run out of tears, dried out, when you don't feel happiness, don't feel unhappy, it's just sometimes happens, especially when there's so much rain, no sun. I say that this song was written by Inessa and the rain.

0: Thank you very much.
1: Thank
0: that
1: you.
0: Was very moody. Is that right? It was,
1: yeah, I guess so.
0: It would be like music to just chill to when you're just in the rain. You just want to get out of it. Doesn't feel dry. It doesn't feel like tumbleweeds to me. It does feel like, you know, I'd like, you know, just a cup of coffee. That's just me. Mm-hmm. And then in the cool weather. Thank you very much for sharing that song with us. So we look forward to recording, and also your recording with Music Masala. Keep coming back here to the station. Next year will be our 40th anniversary. There will be a lot of activity.
1: Thank
0: so
1: you.
0: We'll try to reach out to you.
1: Yeah, thank you for having me.
0: You're welcome.

0: Hello, hello, and welcome to The Wire, your national and independent of current affairs right across Australia on community and Indigenous radio. I'm Eduardo Jordan, coming to you from Radio 4EB in Mianjin, Brisbane. And today on the show,
1: what we heard from members is that particularly in regional, rural, remote communities, it's harder for workers to afford the trips to visit people in their home or at community centres to provide vital services.
0: Community organisations are concerned about the fuel prices, and regional communities are the most affected. We have all the details. Also, a new report shows voluntary assisted dying is a success policy story, but more needs to be done. And later today,
2: fruit and vegetables amount to 1 million tonnes of losses on the farm every year for our growers. That's enough to fill the Melbourne cricket ground to the brim.
0: A new program is tackling the food waste, equivalent to 1 tonne of produce. We'll have this and more for you over the next half hour.

0: 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We're on air across Australia thanks to the Community Radio Network and the support from the Community Broadcasting Foundation. First up today, this week is Parliament House's last sitting before the federal budget from Treasurer Jim Chalmers. With fuel prices up to the roof and measures implemented to make it more affordable, what else can be done? To talk about this and more, I'm joined by Community Radio Network's political reporter Noah Seckham in Canberra. Noah, thanks so much for your time today. It's been a hectic week at Parliament House. What's happening?
1: Well, as seems to be the case every year, the lead-up to the budget is turning out to be quite a busy period. Now, typically we expect this time to be where we're hearing from non-government organisations, peak bodies, you know, the Business Council, Australian Council of Social Services. Those sorts of organisations usually come out and say, hey, this is what we really want to see in the budget. And usually there's kind of a clear run for them to set the agenda to what they want to be talking about. But this time around, obviously, what everyone's talking about is the current petrol crisis happening across Australia and around the world. So we haven't heard as much from some of these organisations. Instead, it's a lot of politicians still coming forward and proposing their alternatives to what the government has suggested to ease the pressure on Australians during this time. The biggest announcements that we've heard from the government so far include the halving of the fuel excise, which will bring petrol prices down by about 26 cents. This has already started trickling through to petrol stations today. It's only just come into effect today, but there was a risk that it would only flow through later because it applies to new imports, not, you know, existing stock. We've also seen the government temporarily scrap the heavy vehicle road user charge, which applies mostly to truck drivers, of course, who are bearing the brunt of the petrol crisis at the moment. In terms of other policy spaces, we know that the Coalition has been pushing on water reforms, specifically to the Murray-Darling Basin, the water buyback scheme, and they're calling for an inquiry at a parliamentary level to address this. Asked whether or not this is the best idea, considering there has been a royal commission into water in the past, here's a bit of what Shadow Minister for Water Michael McCormack had to say.
2: People in the Murray-Darling Basin are very inquiry-weary, but this is going to have a real impact because not only is it going to look at the Commonwealth Environmental Water Holder and make sure that every drop that they use is accountable and they have to be transparent about it. It also deals with infrastructure and the need for more lining of channels, the need for more spending to retrieve water in a productive way so that we can grow more food and fibre.
1: And across the political divide, we've also heard from the Greens today, who are they've raised particularly concerned with the MOU signed with Anthropic, which is one of the big AI companies. We've also heard from the crossbench calls to introduce a gas tax of 25% on gas exports, which is something that has been in the pipeline for a while, and a Senate inquiry has been agreed to, which we'll have to report in just the days before the federal budget.
3: Yeah, we have every expectation that this will report on 7th of May. We have made no secret that we want to get those big corporate CEOs of Woodside and Chevron in front of that committee. We're going to do everything we can to get those big greedy corporate CEOs in front of our inquiry.
0: So you spoke with small businesses representatives about the rising petrol prices. How's the federal government responding today?
1: Yeah, so just yesterday we spoke with the Council of Small Business Organisations Australia CEO, Skye Capuccio, and she outlined that she'd welcome further support if it was to be offered from the federal government.
4: Our message to government is really to be ready to act. Depending on how the situation evolves over the coming weeks as well as the coming months, there might be a space where we need to be giving more targeted support in a time-limited way to small business.
1: Obviously, with hindsight, we can see that she wasn't able to share too much yesterday as they were clearly in negotiations with the government at the time. For today's announcement, we've seen that the government, through the Australian Tax Office, will be providing some temporary relief for small businesses unable to meet their tax obligations and also allowing them to access more credit easier, so accessing loans if they need to, with less of the red tape that they'd normally face. So a similar thing was introduced during the COVID pandemic, suggesting that this is a way to make some real difference from small business themselves. They're hoping that there'll be further support in the future, especially as supply chains become harder to manage as the fuel crisis continues.
0: Now, Prime Minister Anthony Albanese will address Australians tonight. What can we expect?
1: Now, this is the first time that any Prime Minister has done an address to the nation since COVID. Before that, it was Kevin Rudd during the global financial crisis. And before that, we heard from John Howard twice, I believe. And the first time in recent memory was with Paul Keating in 1993, following the Mabo decision. So these are very rarely used and usually indicate the severity, I guess, of an issue. And it really adds weight to the idea that the fuel crisis is turning into quite a national emergency that's requiring a bigger response. We understand that the Prime Minister's address is going to focus on what Australians can do to help during the fuel crisis. Whether that means voluntary rationing, we'll actually find out at 7 p.m. Australian Eastern Daylight Savings Time, so not long after the broadcast of this today.
0: That was political reporter Noah Seckham in Canberra.

0: Continuing with fuel prices, an organization is asking the federal government to support communities at risk. The Australian Council of Social Services released their national sector brief, outlining what the struggles communities face with fuel prices, cost of living, and weather events. They're asking the Albanese government to deliver targeted support to aged care, disability services, and other community sectors, as well as First Nations communities and regional areas. I started asking Program Director of Community Services at ACOS, Rob Storock, what the sector brief revealed.
1: ACOS were the national peak body for community services. A lot of those frontline essential services that people see in their communities across the country. Given everything that's been going on with the recent disruptions for fuel and the broader supply chains, with the extreme weather events, particularly up north, we held what we would call an emergency consultation with our membership from across the country to understand better from them what are the impacts they're seeing, not just to their services in their own organisations, but to people on low incomes and people experiencing poverty, disadvantage and hardship. And what we heard back was, you know, already only, you know, 3-4 weeks into this crisis, we're seeing a lot of acute and direct impacts on communities around the country. Obviously, there's the fuel affordability and supply issues, but that's having a flow-on effect into communities, with particularly in regional and remote areas, with risks to food supplies, risks to broader transport, travel, and logistics. And particularly for vulnerable people trying to access frontline services. So this consultation, we thought, was a really important part of the national contribution to the plan at the moment.
0: Now, what are some of the other concerns members have? Increases, weather events, etc.
1: So, look, the heart of this for us is making sure that people on our lowest incomes that are already doing it the hardest have the support and the assistance they need. And that's where our focus will be at the moment. And, you know, what we heard from members is that particularly in regional, rural, remote communities, it's harder for workers to afford the trips to visit people in their homes or at community centres to provide, you know, vital services. This could be aged care support. This might be financial counselling, community legal support, and especially people who need help with responding to domestic, family and sexual violence.
0: Now, you mentioned that regional communities are the most affected. Who else is most affected by this issue?
1: Well, look, the other key part of our community that will be affected will be particularly First Nations, obviously out in remote areas as well, on the line on they're very much front of our advocacy to the federal government on what a policy response looks like. There's already, obviously, you know, a higher price that remote communities have to pay for groceries and other essentials. So one of the things that we're calling for is we want to see an immediate increase to what is known as the remote area allowance, which has not moved in decades, because people out in those remote areas really need help to just be able to afford the essentials as the cost of things are escalating. And that's something we're going to be continue to discuss with the government.
0: And what other proposals the federal government to release the pressure about this issue?
1: What we really want to see at this point in the crisis is targeted, efficient and effective financial relief for low-income households. You know, we have a series of sophisticated government payment systems in the social security space that we know the government can use to provide immediate financial relief to the toughest. See that happen immediately. Also, for community service organisations, they're just going to need to be empowered and supported by different levels of government, really, to recalibrate and tailor their services to best placed to determine what their community needs at this particular point in time, where are the gaps and how they best. That was one of the lessons we all learned from COVID, is that community-led local solutions are just so critical in a crisis. They're two of the main sort of pulse things we would love to see the government pull. Also, make sure that there is very clear advice and guidance coming out that job seekers do not have that they can be using online appointments or that some of the people. But this would be something we really think that the federal government has, because it could be part of this crisis response, as well as where federal government and the Fuel Supply Task Force going forward at what a really holistic national response looks like as this crisis unfolds in the next couple of weeks.
0: That was Program Director of Community Services at ACOS. Listening to The Wire, independent current affairs on community and indigenous radio. I'm Eduardo Jordan in Brisbane. A big hello to our friends in Alice Springs on ACCC, to our listeners in Armidale on Toon FM, and to the other side of the country to Radio Gulari in Broome, Western Australia. A new report launched this week shows how voluntary assisted dying policies across Australia are a success. With the exception of the NT, all jurisdictions have passed laws supporting VAD, but there are still challenges to access it in regional communities. Organisation Go Gentle Australia is asking the federal government to rehaul Commonwealth laws so all Australians have access to VAD. I started asking CEO of Go Gentle Australia, Linda Swan, what the report entails.
2: So we've just launched the State of VAD report for 2025, last year's data, and this is a compilation of all the evidence we have from around

0: anticipate our end of life. Previously, it was always about other people caring for you and then just letting your disease or illness take its course, which is great for most people, but for some people, the end of life could involve a lot of suffering. So this social change is now saying that we're putting the power in the hands of the individual to decide how they would like to spend the last days of their life. Some people might like the choice to end their life on their own terms, and those people have that choice through the voluntary assisted dying laws.
1: So most jurisdictions have VAD laws in place, with the exception of the Northern Territory, and we'll go there later. But on a Commonwealth level, the policies are very restricted, as I understand it. Could you please expand on this?
0: Yes, so the process of applying for voluntary assisted dying is very careful. It's deliberately careful to make sure that only those people who are eligible can get access to assisted dying. And this is to try and address some of the concerns that the community had that perhaps people would be coerced into taking the assisted dying steps when they didn't want to do it. So now the process is quite lengthy. You have to have two independent doctors verify that this is your choice, you're making it on your own behalf, that you're making it on your own free will, you've got full capacity to make that choice, but you also have to have a terminal illness, so you have to be dying. You have an illness which is essentially untreatable, and also that you have to be suffering intolerably. So there's quite a lot of steps in place before someone is eligible for assisted dying.
1: And what would you like the federal government to implement so Australians benefit from VAD across the board?
0: So we've got the laws in operation around Australia, apart from the NT. What we really need to do now is say, if you are eligible, you should have the ability to access these laws. And we find in some parts of Australia, particularly people in rural and remote areas, but also people with English as a second language, people with significant disability or who are very frail, find it hard to meet some of the requirements of the laws, and some of those are actually federal, outdated federal laws that were never intended to apply to the state voluntary assisted dying laws. So we are calling for the federal government to take some action and remove unnecessary barriers, like the ban on using video conferencing, which really makes it far harder for people who are dying and suffering at the end of their life to see their health practitioner and talk about their health needs. Whilst there's an overwhelmingly positive story about how voluntary assisted dying laws are working around Australia, there's some really harmful barriers to access. One of them is the ban on the use of telehealth. That's a Commonwealth issue that just must be fixed. But we also hear about some institutions that deliberately obstruct people's access to care, and there is unnecessary complexity in the laws.
1: Now, as we mentioned, the only jurisdiction in Australia with no VAD laws is the Northern Territory, and I understand they're working towards implementing or introducing bills to this. What's Go Gentle doing to make this happen?
0: So tragically, Northern Territory were the first jurisdiction, one of the first in the world to have access to choice at the end of life. And now they find themselves the last in Australia. And we've been working with key community groups up there, such as COTA, to help raise awareness of the fact that voluntary assisted dying is now legal everywhere else in Australia, and it is time for the Northern Territory government to take action and allow people in the Northern Territory to have the same access as other jurisdictions. And we're doing that through community forums, through storytelling, through the media.
1: That was CEO of Go Gentle Australia, Linda Swan.

A new program to reduce food waste has launched this week, helping the horticulture industry to become more sustainable. Approximately 1 ton of food goes to waste, equivalent to lose $2.5 billion annually. The program aims to help farmers to reduce food waste, and each solution is customized to their needs. I asked Director of Research, Development and Extension from End Food Waste Australia, Francesca Goodman-Smith, to explain more about the lost money in food waste.

0: fruit and vegetables amount to 1 million tons of losses on the farm every year for our growers. That's enough to fill the Melbourne cricket ground to the brim 1.5 times every year. So it's a huge amount. And it also bears a huge cost, roughly $2.5 billion a year. So it's a huge problem for our growers in terms of remaining profitable. And it's a real challenge in terms of food security in our country, getting this nutritious and delicious food onto the plates of Australians.
1: Now, could you please tell us a little bit more about the research In Food Waste Australia has done on this issue?
0: So, In Food Waste Australia is a public-private partnership, and we're working with Innovation Australia and several research organisations and growers across the country on this new first of its kind deep dive into solutions to on-farm food loss and waste with a really grower-centric approach. So we want to focus on solutions that will really work on farm and have growers be part of that journey as we design and develop the research so that these solutions are designed by growers for growers.
1: So according to the research, why are we wasting a lot of produce and money in this sector?
0: Yes, so when food is grown, there's no guarantees how much is going to be produced. Sometimes there's bumper crops, sometimes there's huge weather events that damage the crops. And there's also product specifications when produce is being sold through to the primary retail markets that change over time. And so that means that various different amounts of food actually end up staying on the farm because it's not profitable for the grower to harvest this. So those are some of the causes of this food waste. However, the food is still absolutely edible, it's nutritious, and it can also go into secondary markets if we value add to this produce. So the research shows that there are challenges that growers face that are sometimes beyond their control. So working together to design solutions to value add to product, create secondary markets, and also look at the product specifications and consumers' tolerance for this.
1: Well, with this research, there's also a new program coming up to reduce on-farm waste. Could you please expand a little bit about the program and its aim?
0: Yes, sure. So this is a collaborative initiative, really working with growers to design the solutions and supported by Hort Innovation and In Food Waste Australia. So it's a three-part project. The first part is very much focused on the product specifications piece, which I mentioned. So understanding what consumers are willing to accept in terms of the shape and the size of different forms of produce. So it might be melons, it might be bananas. What are consumers willing to accept? And then we can understand whether altering those product specifications is going to have a meaningful impact in terms of reducing food waste. The next bit is looking at value adding, so transforming surplus produce on the farm into value-added products. So there's a grower in Queensland called Triple S Strawberries. They've transformed their surplus strawberries into a freeze-dried snack product, and they've reduced their food waste by 80%. The final part of the project is designing tools and training for growers to be able to access easily to get practical tips to help reduce food waste on farm and increase their profitability.
1: Now, with this program and with this research, why is it important that this program provides customized recommendations and not a one-size-fits-all?
0: When we're looking at produce, there's a lot of different variables that go into this. So every product, they're all different, and consumer tolerance for imperfections, size difference, shape difference really varies across these product ranges. So we need to do research on the specific product categories to understand where this tolerance sits. And it's also important that we work in with growers and retailers and the consumer when we're looking at these issues, because it's very multi-pronged and we don't want to just shift food waste to different parts of the food supply chain.
1: That was Francesca Goodman-Smith from In Food Waste Australia. And that's the end of the show today. Thanks so much for listening wherever you're in Australia. The Wire is a co-production between community radio stations 2SER, Radio Adelaide, Scene Media, 4ZZZ, and Radio 4EB in Brisbane, with the great support of the Community Broadcasting Foundation and the Community Radio Network. 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

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Loud music, loud laughs, and louder opinions. Every third Friday on Radio 4EB. Welcome to the Loud Lounge. We are Lauren and Sarah, two straight-talking Scottish women, a.k.a. the Loud Lassies, and we're on air once a month to share an hour of great tunes and great chat. We love to share our love of music, culture, travel, food and good vibes, and we can't wait to share it with you. Our Loud Lounge is a warm, inclusive space and everyone's welcome here. Let's kick off with some music. First up, we have Alison Russell with Love is a Golden Lion. Oh.

0: was Alison Russell with Love is a Golden Lion.
1: Beautiful, and we are bringing today's show from the traditional lands of the Turrbal and Yagra people. We'd like to pay our respects to their elders past, present and emerging. Now, it was almost 17 years ago, on the 26th of August 1999, that Prime Minister at the time, John Howard, introduced the motion of reconciliation in federal parliament. And this marked an important step in Australia's reconciliation journey. So it was developed with Aboriginal Senator Aidan Ridgway, and the motion acknowledged the wrongs and injustices experienced by Indigenous Australians and expressed deep regret for the suffering caused. And the motion followed years of work by the Council for Aboriginal Reconciliation and the Bringing Them Home report, which highlighted the impact of policies that removed Indigenous children from their families, creating what became known as the Stolen Generations. However, the motion stops short of saying sorry or offering a formal apology, which sparked debate across the country. So some saw it as progress. Many Indigenous leaders and supporters obviously felt that it did not go far enough, which was certainly the course. So support for reconciliation continued to grow. And in May 2000, around 250,000 people walked across Sydney Harbour Bridge in the largest political demonstration in Australia's history, calling for stronger action and recognition. The reconciliation journey did take a major step forward in 2008 when PM Kevin Rudd delivered the formal national apology to Stolen Generations. But today, of course, reconciliation remains an ongoing and important part of Australia's story. And we'd like to go into a beautiful track by a First Nations, Bowen Mai Pai, and it is called Drifting Clouds.

0: And that was Bawupoyu with Drifting Clouds. Sorry if I butchered that name there.
1: It's beautiful though, wasn't it?
0: It really was. That was very, what's the word, like, meditative.
1: Yeah.
0: It was lovely.
1: Yeah, yeah. So really, we didn't know the time was passing.
0: We're like, just jamming along and loving the music.
1: Someone from my work do great personalised acknowledgements of country, and they shared that at one of our team huddles as the kind of intro as they were doing acknowledgement of country. And I said, I am going to steal that from my show because that was a great one.
0: Yeah, fantastic.
1: But it's August here, which means one thing in Brisbane. The ECA is in town. So for those who are not in the know, ECA is the Royal Queensland Show, and it is Queensland's largest annual event, which dates way back to 1876. It is staged at the RNA Brisbane Showgrounds, and it's basically a country show, so showcasing agriculture, livestock, wood chopping competitions, all of the rides. There is Showback Alley, and of course they have got iconic strawberry sundaes. So it's just such a time. I think it's on for about 10 days over August, and it just takes over.
0: It does.
1: Now, are you a fan, Lauren, of the ECA?
0: Look, I've had a mixed relationship with it over the years, okay, I'm not going to lie.
1: Yep.
0: My first year I arrived here, 2014, mm-hmm. and my big cousin Nick could not wait to take me. And
1: okay.
0: I was like, what is this? This is the weirdest thing I've ever been to in my life, because we have Highland Games and country shows in Scotland, but they're very like farm orientated. You know, this is just like a farm show on steroids.
1: Yeah.
0: But I had the best time, you know. I had the petting zoo, and we went on the rides and screamed our heads off, and I loved the wood chopping. I saw a one-armed wood chopper.
1: Impressive.
0: And then I went through a period, I'm like, oh, the heck is so annoying. And then went back a few years later, just like, I bought tickets for like night time to see fireworks,
1: oh,
0: for example.
1: Oh, the fireworks are very good.
0: And I do love the fireworks. Mm-hmm. I'm now a Brisbaneite. I've been here for over a decade, and I've got a soft spot for it. Like, I just, yeah, it's fun. I do like it. What about yourself?
1: Well, I had never been to the ECA all my years in Brisbane until I started working for a charity. And obviously, there's lots of stalls that do different stalls for different charities. So there's some great fundraisers that, you know, some of the general public wouldn't know outside of the iconic Strawberry Sundaes. Which raises money for a hospital foundation. And they were just like great fun. Mm. So we went to, you know, at one of the restaurants serving, which was fantastic. The most memorable thing was like the auctioneers do like a little auction. Like, so they all come together in this small room and auction different items off. So there's a professional auctioneer doing it, and it might be like a bag of melons or a chicken, or it might be bike or a toy or a massive giant teddy.
0: Yeah.
1: So that was great fun. And yeah, that kind of got me an intro to it. And then I was like, oh, this is actually quite good to see all of the things and have a wander around and see everything. I love the dog shows when people do their little dog tricks.
0: Yeah.
1: And it's like, it's like Crufts. Is it Crufts it would be
0: yes,
1: called in the UK?
0: Yes.
1: So seeing like that in person, I thought that was quite cool. So lots of fun things like that. And I did love like the monster trucks, and then the fireworks at night are
0: quite fun.
1: Like the fireworks are pretty good.
0: Yeah.
1: So it's worth it just for that. And of course, I do love a strawberry sundae.
0: Mm.
1: It's just ice cream, strawberries and cream, I think, isn't it?
0: I don't think I've ever had one of them.
1: Oh.
0: No, what's the other thing they eat? They're Dagwood dogs.
1: No. Well, this is like a would you rather a Dagwood dog or an iconic strawberry sundae.
0: Strawberry sundae every time.
1: Yeah. But it kind of reminds you, like, there's a lot of country shows at home. So we used to go, they'd be the highlight sometimes of the summer up in Scotland. Did you ever go to your shows
0: in
1: Scotland?
0: I grew up in quite a country part of the town. For years I argued it wasn't, but I admit it now. You know, small village, we're only 20 miles from Glasgow, but you'd think it was a whole different place, Ayrshire. We had like the New Mills show, we had the Irvine show, and it's all just mainly cattle, horse riding, sheep. Like, it's very farmer orientated. Mm-hmm. You've got some rides, you've got the beer tent, some music, but that's pretty much
1: it was
0: like so well attended. Everybody would go, it was great fun. And then you have the big Islington show over in Edinburgh every year, which is probably the biggest one in Scotland, which is that's what everybody, that's like huge.
1: Yeah, I've never been to any of the really big ones, but we had lots of local ones, like the Keith show was kind of like the biggest local one that we always went to. But yeah, again, it was just like looking at the horses doing all of their events and lots of livestock or seeing the tractors.
0: Yeah,
1: I just always think wax jackets. Yeah, like there's always this like abundance of wax jackets.
0: So that was it. The air show, sorry, was a big one in Ayrshire.
1: Oh, nice.
0: And so we would always go out, make sure, because we, when we were like teenagers and early 20s, Kamarnock would be the night place we'd go out to pubs and
1: for
0: clubs.
1: For the nightlife.
0: Air show, we'd make sure we go out on air that weekend.
1: Yeah. It was like, going off.
0: Yes. The best fun.
1: And these small times when not much happens, this is just like busyness, lots of people there. What a time. Fun. Well, there is a bit of a country theme theme with all our tunes today. Sorry, let me speak properly. So next up, we've got another country number, and we have Luke Bryan with Country Girl.

0: was Luke Bryan with Country Girl. You're listening to Radio 4EB Global, broadcasting from Kangaroo Point in Brisbane, Australia. And you're here with Lauren and myself, Sarah. We are the Loud Lounge.
1: And now it's time for local legends. On the 23rd of August, 1966, Gurindji elder Vincent Lingiari led around 200 Aboriginal stockmen, domestic workers and their families in the historic Wave Hill walk-off in the Northern Territory, initially protesting poor wages and terrible working conditions on the Wave Hill cattle station. The action quickly became a powerful fight for Aboriginal land rights and self-determination. The walk-off lasted for years and is now recognised as one of the defining moments in Australia's civil rights movement. It ultimately led to the Australian government returning part of the Gurindji's traditional land in 1975, when the Prime Minister at the time, Gough Whitlam, famously poured soil into Vincent Lingiari's hand, symbolising the return of country. That's
0: what a legend.
1: Great to hear. Love that. I'd like to learn more about that.
0: Fantastic. Well, we've got a beautiful First Nations singer, Lauren Ryan, up next. I first saw her when they did Big Sound in Brisbane, but she's country music and her track is called Bounty.

0: her song Bounty. I like that funky number.
1: Very toe-tapping. I loved it. Okay, now it's time for Culture Corner, which is a little bit about what Lauren and I have been watching, listening, reading, or visiting this month. So to kick off with watching. Now, I have been watching a lot of interior design shows this month. Do you like an interior design show, Lauren?
0: I do. I also love how random your viewing taste is.
1: You watch,
0: like, I couldn't pick a genre for you. I could not. I would struggle. I love it. You always surprise me what you're going to watch next.
1: I would like watch, yeah, but this is probably just a case of me watching a lot of TV.
0: I love an interior design
1: show. So it could be teenage drama, it could be murder documentaries, interior design masters are for the win this month. But on Prime, there's Your Home Made Perfect, which is really interesting because it's people who want their home done, generally an extension or something quite dramatic. But they have two interior designers come in and they can actually put on VR headsets and see what it would look like. So I think it really gives the actual, you know, like they can predict the lighting of the house, the new design, and where things would go and how it would flow. So it gives a different perspective than just looking at drawings, and you might not really see it. And they always obviously choose the one that you don't want them to go for, sometimes a safer option, but sometimes you choose the quite a unique one, so that's quite good. And the interior design masters is lots of UK designers do different projects. So it might be a shop, or it might be a hotel, or it might be someone's house, and they compete and they do a design every week and then get graded. The thing I don't like about that is they work in pairs, which I do think interior design is quite individual, so I feel like maybe they're at a disadvantage working in pairs because it all depends on who you're paired with. But that's what I've been watching a little bit of. And on my watch list is Dink. So in the last couple of months, I've been getting into pickleball. Like, you know, a lot of people over the age of 40 or 50 or 60 do.
0: Yes.
1: So I'm hoping a younger demographic of that. But now there's a movie about it. So, you know, we might get the pickleball crew together, sit down, watch Dink.
0: I think that's great. Keep on, like, I tried to get into pickleball a couple of years ago. I just couldn't find time to do the beginner's class.
1: Yes.
0: So now you're into it. I really need to come and join you.
1: We've just kind of started. Yeah, there's a lot of leagues going on, but we just kind of started our own thing. So do we play 100% by the rules? No. Do we always know what the rules are? No.
0: But do you have fun?
1: We do.
0: There you go.
1: So it is good fun. It is good fun.
0: Exactly.
1: Yeah. So very enjoyable, and I can actually hit the ball, so I'm just so chuffed.
0: I bet you. Good. Do you reckon I should do a beginner's class first, or just rock up?
1: You can just rock up to enjoy us. You'll be absolutely fine.
0: Thank you.
1: But I did notice it paying off because my work just nipped outside where we work, because there's a lot of offices, so they've got like an outdoor table tennis.
0: Yeah.
1: And I was able to join in and like hit the ball a few times.
0: Look at you. I think
1: I look pretty good.
0: You are
1: actually
0: an athlete.
1: I pretty much.
0: Amazing.
1: What about you? What have you been watching or listening to?
0: I've not been watching too much, but I have just started listening to an audiobook, and it's called Your Dog Is Your Mirror. And it's written by dog trainer Kevin Behan, and it basically just helps you to understand your dog better, you know? So I'm just kind of, it's been on my list for a while, haven't got around to it, and I thought, okay, time to listen to it. So I'm not far into it, but maybe next month I'll report back.
1: Wow, and I suppose that's true. Dog, if you're annoyed, your dog probably gets anxious and all of that.
0: Like, my dog is scared of the dark, and he got that from me.
1: From you.
0: And he's a big scaredy cat, and he got that from me. And like, so yeah, I can see that. Like, it makes sense. I've also started reading The Nightingale, which is a book by Kirsten Hanna. And if you've read any of hers, she also wrote The Woman, which was set during the Vietnamese War. This one, The Nightingale, was set in France in World War II. So they're very focused on women, which I love.
1: Yes.
0: Often tearjerkers, which I also love. it's just a good read, and I am really enjoying it.
1: Nice. I have read The Nightingale. It is a good one. Yes. I've read a couple of her books. The Night Road, I think I read this year by Kirsten Hanna. I didn't like that one as much. It was one of those ones that drag and then go really quick at the end.
0: Yeah.
1: But no, I have read The Nightingale and that was really good.
0: Yeah,
1: good. Nice.
0: Mm. And then last month I also went along to a tiny home expo.
1: Oh my God, amazing.
0: That they had on the Sunshine Coast.
1: So good.
0: And look, I would like to move to the country one day. Maybe not a tiny home, but something like a modular structure, a kind of sustainable cabin home type thing. Probably not, I don't want to be cramped. But it's amazing, these tiny homes are not so tiny anymore. Some of these are 3-bedroom, they're not in lofts, they're gorgeous big spaces and they all come completely off grid with their solar, their toilets, their water tank, battery. You just drop it and you're good to live. And I'm like, I'm ready to buy land now and just run off into the bush.
1: And then you can start your commune and get more people in. Yeah. That's definitely.
0: It was great, it was really exciting. Loved it. Amazing. But that's us.
1: So much fun things happening.
0: I know.
1: Lovely, lovely. Well, our next track is Adore You by Fred again.

0: That was Fred again with Adore You. You are listening to Radio 4EB, Global Digital Broadcasting from Kangaroo Point in Brisbane, Australia. And you are here with myself, Lauren, and Sarah from the Loud Lounge. The time is now 2:35.
1: Amazing. So we thought we'd mix up the good news story of the week, just for a bit of a change, and just talk about what has made you smile. So sometimes I think it's just nice to reflect on what has made you smile in the past week, and hopefully it's been a few things. But yeah, I just thought I'd pose that question to you, Lauren. What's made you smile?
0: Oh my goodness. I mean, okay, this is, you're going to laugh and this is really sad, but It's made me so happy.
1: Okay.
0: So a few weeks ago, I got the external walls washed on my house.
1: Yes.
0: Now, bear with me here, okay?
1: Yes.
0: The house is like white weatherboard. I've got a few walls that are south facing, so they don't get a lot of sun.
1: Mm-hmm.
0: And then they get a bit mouldy, grimy, greeny.
1: Yes.
0: And I've got a big courtyard that I just look out my bedroom window and I just see all this grime. And when I drive into front of the house, it's grime. And so I thought, I could try and wash it myself. I'll probably break a leg. Can I go up a ladder and use my power hose? So I got a quote. It was very reasonable. And they came over a few weeks ago, did my windows and my walls, and it is gleaming.
1: Nice.
0: And it's just every time I drive up now and look at my bedroom window, I am just so happy. So that made me smile.
1: Nice. And did you see them doing it?
0: Yes.
1: Could you see the dirt going, like you get those videos of them power washing.
0: Uh-huh.
1: I love them videos.
0: Great.
1: It's amazing.
0: So clean.
1: Oh my God. Well, you're going to laugh because actually my walls have made me smile.
0: Stop.
1: So my friend painted for me two walls in my apartment. I'm in a kind of a very basic apartment. It's very beige. Never quite got around to painting it. You know, it's only been 5 years I've lived there. So I'm just like, oh, I could do that quickly after a move in. And so it's painting two walls, and what a difference it makes.
0: Yeah.
1: Oh my goodness. I'll just be sitting on my couch and I'll glance into my kitchen. It just looks cozier.
0: What colour is it?
1: It would be like a dusky pink.
0: Yeah,
1: not a dirty pink, but you know, sort of pinky
0: nice
1: colour.
0: Colour.
1: And I've got quite a bit of pink and green throughout the house. And a couple of plants there, so it just really sets it off and just breaks up the beige. And I've got a white kitchen as well, so it's all very white and beige. So that makes me smile. Oh my God, how funny.
0: That's hilarious. Actually hilarious.
1: Tell us you're over 40 without telling us you're over 40. You get excited by walls.
0: I love that. How exciting. I mean, I could go on talking about projects in my house for ages if you want me to keep going. But
1: it's so satisfying. It is so satisfying when you get these things done. Nice. Oh, that's good. That's good. Well, hopefully you guys at home have got something that's made you smile. But I think it's good sometimes just to stop and think of the small stuff that does bring a smile to your face on a daily basis. And hopefully this next tune will bring a smile to your face. We have got Valerie Jane with Endless.

0: And that was Valerie Jane with Endless Tree. So now it is time for our Would You Rather segment. So this is when we just pose questions to ourselves, and we'll have these posted on our Instagram page too, so you can play along at home or live right now. So the first question I've got for you today, Lauren, is would you rather get $10 for every time you've talked to yourself out loud in the past, or $35 for every time starting now?
1: $10 for every time I've talked to myself out loud.
0: Yes, me too.
1: Easy. I could die tomorrow.
0: I know. And I've talked to myself a lot.
1: Same.
0: I would have a lot of money.
1: A couple of $100,000 sitting there, I think.
0: I know. It'd be amazing.
1: Yeah.
0: It'd be amazing. I'm like, I'm wondering if whole conversations when you've answered yourself, does that count multiple times?
1: Absolutely.
0: When you have like an absolute discussion with yourself and go, no. So, yes. And there was another one, because these are quick ones. So, same principle. Would you rather $10 for every yawn you've ever had, or $25 for every yawn from now on?
1: Again, of 10 for every yawn I've ever had. Honestly.
0: I know. I need that too. I got told off for yawning because
1: I'm a millionaire.
0: I yawned out loud at the gym when they were doing their instructions, and Cam was like, who was that? And I was like, oh, that was me, obviously. I'm always yawning.
1: I know.
0: It's terrible.
1: All the time.
0: Oh my goodness. Me too. Me too. Mm-hmm. So I thought that's a nice way to get rich.
1: Yes.
0: So let us know what you would rather. It might still be up on our Instagram, so jump on and see it. Mm-hmm. But before we go into the next track, just a reminder, you're listening to Radio 4EB Global Digital, and we are broadcasting from Kangaroo Point in Brisbane, Australia. And you're here with Lauren and myself, Sarah, from the Loud Lounge. So we're going to go into a couple of tracks, and our first track that we have is Corey Kent, and he is playing Damn Good Country Song.
2: You should move to Nashville, hit my bar, meet you a cowboy, make him fall hard, put him in a dark place, drown him in whiskey, then he'll go to the road and make music roll history. Oh, oh, oh, I'm begging you, give me something to lose.

Those nights are now all I think about. When we were younger, sitting in my car, we'd watch the colors dance in the darkness. We had nowhere to be, nowhere.

0: And that was Dylan Wright with the song Those Night. And before that, we had Corey Kent with his Damn Good Country Song, which was a damn good country song.
1: It certainly was. It certainly was. Two great tunes there. And we're nearly at the end of our show, sped around as always. So, yeah, and we're almost at the end of August as well. So what are you up to in the next little while before we meet again, Lauren?
0: Well, the Brisbane Festival is just around the corner.
1: It is kicking off with River Fire, which is fantastic.
0: Yeah, the first weekend. So I haven't locked in any plans yet, but hopefully, well, actually I might be away camping do a dinner because... yeah, we'll see. Have you got any plans for River Fire?
1: Nice. My friend who's got a beautiful view of the river hosts a River Fire party. So it might just be a few of us going around there and watching it from the balcony, which is fantastic.
0: But yes, all of our group chat is taken up by what shows we want to see.
1: I know, there's so much to choose from.
0: There is. So a couple of standouts for me are that Attenborough's Ocean in Concert.
1: Yes.
0: Looks phenomenal. So some of David Attenborough's best kind of work set to beautiful like orchestra.
1: So relaxing.
0: Music, which would be really cool to see. Another one is Tiri Te Araroa, Women for Walking, which is about kind of Maori women, and just looks really good.
1: Mm-hmm.
0: Another one's Mama Does Derby.
1: That looks fun.
0: Yeah, mother and daughter doing roller derby. Should be good fun. I tried that out in South Korea. It's wild. There's plenty more.
1: Looks what about, pretty brutal.
0: What about yourself?
1: Well, Alexander Ball, which is thinks on mid-September, looks good fun. Yes. That's a good fun night out. Definitely the Attenborough one as well.
0: Mm-hmm.
1: Escape looks quite good. It's one of the ones, it's got like gymnasts, you know, like dancing on, doing their fancy stuff on stage with lots of different props.
0: Right.
1: Which looks a little bit different. Mm-hmm. So quite fancied seeing that one. And there's lots of free stuff as well. So it's nice just to wander around the city and go down to South Bank.
0: Absolutely.
1: I think there's one of those dueling pianos type things.
0: I saw that.
1: Oh, and there's also the one, remember we did at the Commonwealth Games?
0: The karaoke box. I saw that as well. It's the exact same
1: So we'll have
0: box.
1: To do a rematch.
0: We need to organise a couple of nights, just freebie nights where we go down.
1: Just go down
0: and
1: have a wander. Yeah. So this was like, it's outdoor karaoke. They basically had songs playing, the words up on a big screen. So when the Commonwealth Games were here in the Gold Coast, it was on the beach. And then you just sing along to tracks. So Lauren and I were obviously in our element.
0: Absolutely.
1: So when I saw that, I was like, yes, we definitely have to go for that one.
0: Amazing. Yeah, no, it's set to be a good month. So next month we'll tell you all about what we went to see,
1: give you a bit of a review. We'll have lots in the culture corner next month.
0: We will. We might just need to make the whole show the culture corner.
1: Exactly. So we'll go in another quick track. We've got Run Away With Me

0: And that was Carly Rae Jepsen with Run Away With Me. And the time is running away with us because that is the end of our show. Thank you so much for joining us today. And remember, you can catch any of our previous shows if you visit our website, 4eb.org. And we will be back every third Friday of the month on the Global Digital Show. So we're going to leave you with a very fitting track, Good Night by Bam Lee. And we will see you next month on the 18th of September, where we'll have lots more content and fun tunes for you. So have a fantastic day and next few weeks. And it's a big cheerio from us.
1: Cheerio. See you next month.

0: Ya, halo, selamat sore dan selamat datang di Thanks Guys Indonesian Friday. 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Yeay. 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Apa kabar?
1: Baik, Kak Rafika apa kabar?
0: Baik dong, dan ada juga Kak Diah nih, panel operator. 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Hari ini kita juga kedatangan tamu yang super super super super super special banget. She is an award winning author. I have a full credential here, let me read it out. I think, wait, where is it? Ready?
2: Oh, you don't need to do that.
0: Queensland Literary Award winner for Fiction Book Award. Is it ARA, Historical Novel Prize, Sergio Viva La Novella Prize in 2017. That was your first novella, I think it was.
2: For The Fish Girl?
0: Yes,
2: it was a novella, yes. I had a few crime fictions before that under another name.
0: And if you didn't recognize the voice, well, you should. But it's Miranda Rewo, hi!
2: Hello, thank you for having me.
0: So, the book that we have been reading mm-hmm. for today's episode mm-hmm. is your latest release, mm-hmm. A Short History of Longines.
2: That's right.
0: So, if people have been living under a rock and they don't know what this book is about, can you bring us into the world of the story?
2: Okay, so this is a book about a Eurasian family in Australia going back 200 years. So it starts in 2049, so a bit in the future with Daniel. Mm-hmm. And he's doing his own thing in Brisbane. And then it goes back through four main characters through history. So in sort of 50-year blocks going backwards to 1850, where we start, even though the book goes backwards, it starts with a Mayo Irish orphan mm-hmm. from Ireland, obviously, during the famine, Mariah, and she's come here. So she's loosely based on my great-great-great-grandmother, who was a Mayo orphan. Mm-hmm. So she's come here somehow or other. She's had a child with a Chinese man, and it sort of follows their family then through to 2049. But we go backwards to her.
0: We start in 2049.
2: 49 with Daniel.
0: And we go back 200 years or so, where we eventually met Mariah.
2: That's right.
0: I have been reading her name as Maria until we get to the last bit where she said it's pronounced like pariah.
2: I know.
0: Which is really interesting.
2: I liked that idea too, because I guess in my mind I always think of her as Maria as well.
0: Oh.
2: But Mum was like, no, I always knew her as Mariah. And I did kind of like that I guess the whole point of the book was to show that maybe people in your own family who you think you might have known or you do know, there are reasons for why they're like that, but also mm-hmm. maybe the story has changed over the years. Mm-hmm. Like we get different versions of those stories, and that's why going backwards then we can come to the actual stories. And I like the idea that we might be all through those centuries going, oh, Maria, Maria, Maria, and then we find out she's Mariah, you know?
0: Yeah. I also really like that as you read on with the book, you get more context of the family and the stories that's been told before.
2: Mm.
0: And you know more about these characters than they do themselves.
2: True.
0: And it's always, when I read books like this, I was like, well, they'll eventually find out because this book comes out. And they're like, no, this book doesn't exist in their reality.
2: exactly. I like that.
0: There's also a man at almost the center of everything, the man who started this entire 200-year
2: story.
0: That's
2: right.
0: And is this a fictionalized character of a real man?
2: It is, yes. So at the beginning of A Short History of Longines, we have a Wikipedia page for Ah Yang, who is a bushranger from New South Wales. Now, that page was sort of based on, if you look at Wikipedia, there's an actual Chinese bushranger from the 1800s, a bit earlier than mine, and his name was Sam Poo. Mm-hmm. And he sort of, I think he might have, well, it was either Victoria or New South Wales. So I've based my Wikipedia page
0: on his
2: to a degree, but also Ah Yang is also, because he's based in the Queanbeyan area, and of a certain time. I did also base him around other bush rangers, sort of more Irish English bush rangers in the New South Wales time. Period and so place.
0: An amalgamation of
2: that's right. So he's not. Yeah, so he isn't Sampu. He's his own persona. But the Wikipedia page is definitely based on that Wikipedia page.
0: Right. We'll talk a little bit more about Ah Yang and the 200 years time jump almost. But before that, we'll talk a little. Sorry, not we'll talk. We'll listen to this music.

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1: Ya, itu tadi mimpi dari Anggun. 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Gitu?
2: It's definitely a book that takes a while to be absorbed in.
1: Mm-hmm.
2: And also, I finished the book in one sitting.
1: Ooh, better person than I am.
2: In less than 2 hours. So.
1: What?
3: What book?
1: Your book.
2: Your My book.
3: That's good.
2: Yeah, but I was also in a rush, so I needed the next 3 days to actually fully absorb in.
1: To go back in and read the book again. Yeah.
2: Which kind of tracks with the way the narrative is structured in the book, which is very contemplative and goes back and forth.
1: Mm-hmm.
2: Just picking up where we left off in the previous segment, we were discussing the Bush Ranger character, which was the character from which everything originates,
3: That's
2: I suppose.
3: Right. Ah, Yang, yes.
2: Yeah, and just to give some of our listener a context, what is a Bush Ranger?
1: Oh, that is true.
3: Okay, so Bush Rangers back in the day would have gone around maybe robbing people, especially because everybody went around in carriages and on horseback.
1: So it's not like park ranger where you're the police for the park.
3: Oh no. A bush ranger is a criminal, and they go around, I guess, robbing or maybe stealing, you know, horses or cattle or sheep or, but mostly probably on horseback. There were some famous ones like Thunder. Oh God, people are going to kill me. But they were very, what was his name? Famous bush rangers. And like, I guess a bit like Ned Kelly-ish, you know, where so you're picturing a man on a horse with a gun.
1: Okay.
3: Who's going to steal from you. So that would be your bush ranger.
2: Yep.
3: And Sampu was the bush ranger that, like I said, the Wikipedia page was based upon. He, I think he killed people. So, and he eventually was executed. Yes. So, criminals, definitely criminals, not park rangers.
2: Very grim image, definitely. Yeah.
3: Very different.
1: Very different.
2: Yeah. So, tell us a bit more about the Ah Yang character.
3: Okay. So, Ah Yang, what we know from the beginning, so he was in the 1850s. He was from China, obviously, Chinese, and he stole, predominantly maybe horses and robbed people around the Queanbeyan area at the time, which, so my mum lives in Queanbeyan. I did a lot of research in Queanbeyan. And at the time there were, sheep farms and a few taverns, that sort of thing.
2: Right.
3: So he was, but that area would have not been built up like now. We're talking, very partial.
2: Yeah, definitely very early.
3: Yes.
2: Land clearing.
3: That's
2: time.
3: Right.
2: Yeah.
3: So, and there were bush rangers. Like I said, I did base him upon, I think there were two or three brothers at the time in the area that were sort of terrorizing the area with their bush ranging from, I think they were British. So he's sort of based upon them. And we find out, we don't find out until the very, very, very end of the book how he fits into Mariah's life. Yes. But we do know that he is the great, great grandfather of this Eurasian family.
1: Mm-hmm.
3: We just don't know how until the very end of the book.
1: Can I just, if the listeners haven't read the book, which why not, please cover your ears because I do want to say something. The little chapter in the last section when you talk about, I think it's Lopak is his name.
3: Lopak, yes.
1: I'm not going to lie, when I first read that chapter, I'm like, why am I reading about this random ass Chinese man?
3: Interesting.
1: And how
3: that's
1: does
3: good.
1: He fit
3: that's
1: into
3: good.
1: The grand scheme of things?
3: That's good. Yeah. Now, I will tell you, I'll just leave it at that's good.
1: Yeah.
3: But also, I'll tell you a bit about Lopak. So my one of my first novels was Stone Sky, Gold Mountain, yeah. which was about the Chinese during the gold rush in North Queensland on the Palmer River area. And I have my main character, Yang, who's a girl dressed up as a boy. And she's working for the local shop, so she has to go to the gardener to get, you know, there's a Chinese gardener close by who has all the spinach and everything. This is 1880s, North Queensland. Anyway, so she, their neighbour is, oh no, so the neighbour of her friend, Miriam, is the gardener, Lopak. And he grows, he's growing a long un tree. And the point of his sort of story in Stone Sky is that Yang, who thinks of all the Chinese are going to go back to China after they've gotten their gold, he's planted this tree thinking he's going to stay. And so Yang thinks that's fascinating, that there's a Chinese person who's not going to sort of get what they can and go back to China. Like this idea that somebody's actually going to stay, not just like, you know, be here on, you know, for work and go home again. So that's Lopak with his long un tree in Stone Sky, Gold Mountain. So he is back again in this novel. And then we follow him a bit in that last section of the novel. That's where Lopak comes from.
1: All right, we'll talk a little bit more, no, not a little bit, a lot more, about this book because we love it so much. But before that, we want to play Miranda, one of her requested songs.

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1: Kembali lagi di Indonesian Friday Book Club dengan Celine, Rafika, dan Kak Mirandi. 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
1: Nggak ada kapal, nggak ada mobil terbang gitu ya.
2: bisa jadi. Okay, so let's get back into the discussion on the book. Let's go back to the central thematic device of the book, which is the Longan tree.
1: Ooh, yes, I do like talk about the Longan tree.
3: Oh.
2: Yeah, so, and the book itself opened with, well, the main character
3: yes.
2: in 2049 trying to turn into his Longan tree.
3: That's right.
2: That, if I'm not mistaken, had some trouble taking roots.
3: Well, it's back, yeah. I'll tell you what, it was based on my dad.
1: Longan tree. Oh.
3: Yes.
2: Right.
3: And a Longan tree. So what happened is, say 25, 30 years ago, my dad was visiting us in Cairns and we went to Innisfail, to the temple there, and there was this huge Longan tree next to it. And you have to think, like, nowadays in the shops and that, like, you know, lately I've noticed you can, you know, lately we've been able to get rambutan, longans, durian, you know, nangka, whatever.
2: Fruits.
3: But back then you just couldn't, you know.
2: Yeah.
3: And it was real, you know, a real treat. Anyway, so, and longans I definitely hadn't seen. I'd seen lychees and rambutan, but longans I probably didn't know at the time. And my dad was amazed because next to this Joss house in Innisfail was this huge longan tree, and he managed to take photos with, you know, of him in the longan tree. Anyway, then he, at his house, he grows longan trees now. So he's got all these big longan bushes out the front of his house and behind his house. And in that huge storm we had, like, what, 7-8 years ago, can you remember that huge storm? It was almost like a cyclone. It knocked down one of his trees, just like in the book. So just whatever happened to Daniel happened to his big bush. And I remember thinking, he was really stoic about it. Like, he wasn't devastated, but he was kind of, I mean, obviously disappointed because it was one of his beloved longan trees.
1: From 20, 30 years before.
3: Well, probably a good 10, 20 years, yes.
1: Yeah.
3: Maybe it was that one. Yes, yeah. It was the huge one that took out all the windows in Annerley.
1: That's
3: and yeah,
1: oh,
3: yeah,
1: wow.
3: Yeah. Anyway, it took down that tree. So that part of the novel is sort of based on Papa's longan trees. So, yeah, the original idea was from this Innisfail, like, obviously huge longan tree had been there quite a while. And that's probably what fed Low Pack in Stone Sky Gold Mountain planting one. I probably thought, you know, like, well, they were bringing over their longan trees. And then for Daniel that, you know, and just this sort of motif of this longan tree going through the family from over the 200 years.
1: Yeah.
3: So that's how I sort of came with the longan tree originally.
2: Yeah, absolutely. Because I thought it was very interesting, and I'm going to be a bit of a botanic nerd here, but with longan tree, despite their really extensive root systems, someone once said to me that with growing Logan. In the first few years, they would usually sleep, and then once they actually take root, they will start creeping, and then they will leap and actually grow huge.
3: Interesting.
2: Yeah.
3: Yeah. Yeah.
2: So, okay.
1: So there's a metaphor there somewhere, I'm sure.
3: Well, of course, that chapter or that section does sort of end on a bit of a hopeful note.
2: Yeah.
3: And that actually happened with my dad's trees as well. So he now has...
2: Oh, good on him.
3: He still has all these Longan trees. Yep. Yep.
1: But with the Longan tree almost connecting us to 100 years back...
3: Mm.
1: So my question is this. You are known for your historical fiction.
3: Yes.
1: And most things that you've written are rooted in the past times.
3: Yes.
1: Now you've traveled into the future in this one. Why have you decided to write it?
3: Like, I think I was trying to do the 50-year increments anyway. I guess when I first decided to write this novel... You know, we were talking before about Pachinko and other sort of family sagas. I had to decide how I was going to portray this family. And I love a family saga, but sometimes I find it, you know, when one character sort of, or the story rolls from one character into, say, the grandchild's story, and it's all still the same story, it can get confusing. So very early on, I decided... I'm going to write this in four sections, starting in 1850 with Mariah and Yang, and they're going to be distinct stories. So it's still the one family, the Longan trees link it, but each section is going to be that character's particular story with a bit of a run through, you know, so there's some connection, but really they can even be read separately if they need to be, you know, that's how I wanted to write them. And so, yeah, you know what, it literally was probably, I just wanted to do it in 50-year increments. So that was 1850, you know, to 1900, 1950, da-da-da. And then that took us to 2049.
1: Yeah. Because I think effectively these four stories, or maybe the first three rather, like the fourth kind of like put everything sort of into place. But the first three, they almost have no connection to each other.
3: No.
1: Outside of the fact that you met these characters as you go along. It's like, oh, this is your dad, or like this is someone's, you know.
3: Yes, and I love that. That's one of my loves too, is a short story connection sometimes that are all different, totally separate short stories, but you might go, oh, my God, that's the woman from that story. And and I particularly like that. I don't know if readers do, but that's how I like to read something, with those little hints. And also the finding out something a bit different. About Daniel, like how he sees himself, but then Wendy knows something about Daniel that the reader doesn't know. So then you go, oh, okay, so that happened in Daniel's childhood. That might explain some things.
1: So there is I guess there's an underlying theme of like memories and...
3: That's right. And how other people might remember you that you don't even think of. Yeah.
1: Particularly the chapter on Wendy is... There's a lot about memory or lack thereof.
3: Yes. Poor Wendy.
1: And the only thing that connects really her with all these other chapters is the poor Longan tree.
3: That's right.
1: Okay, we have to take a break. Oh, how time flies. But we'll be back.

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1: Kembali lagi di
2: Dimana?
1: Di
2: Indonesian Friday. Coba lagi. Okay. Go. 3, 2, 1.
1: Indonesian Friday Book Club.
2: Dengan
1: Celine
2: dan
1: Rafika
2: dan
1: dan Kadia dan kami Randi.
2: Yeay. Itu tadi lagu Oh Ya dari kelompok Tiga Suara. Kalau bingung namain vokal grup apa, itu kelompok Tiga Suara ternyata lumayan kreatif. We're still with Kak Mirandi. I was talking about her latest book, A Short History of Longines. Before the break, we had a little chat about the themes of memory that we talk about in this book quite a bit, as well as you've touched earlier on about how a lot of these stories take place in a time where it's really quite racist. And one of the lines that I remember is when Mariah said to her grandchildren, I think it was Seamus and Ada, about the shame you speak of is a counterfeit, my darling, something manufactured by the mean and unimaginative.
1: Mm.
2: And your books tend to do talk a little bit about identity and and how stories are told in families based, like, surrounding that identity.
1: Mm.
2: What do you hope to tell through this, particularly this book?
3: Interesting. So two things, like, I'll talk about memory, what I was trying to show with memory, but also I guess ultimately though, I mean, if I really had to cherry pick apart, would be, you know, it's set in things set in the past we think of in sort of, I guess, theoretical terms, we might read about it, but say the White Australia policy.
2: Mm-hmm.
3: What I was trying to do was look at how overarching sort of patriarchal or racist systems of social systems, political systems affected individuals. That's what I always try to look at, I think. And especially in that all parts, actually, even, in Hollywood, you know, that being a woman of a certain period, Chinese, you know, missed out on work, you know, there's problems with all these women in the day trying to keep their children, but they just couldn't keep their children if they were single. And the White Australia policy, I guess, I was at the Museum of Immigration, I think, in Melbourne, and they have a section on the White Australia policy, but also this sort of reenacted voices of women or people who were sent back again, you know, and my dad, I remember, once gave me a clipping from Women's Weekly or something, and it's this family, like the whole extended family, a photo from years and years ago, North Queensland, a big Chinese family in Australia, right? Sort of in the olden days kind of photograph. And one woman on the edge, I think it's one woman on the edge, is sort of pasted on, like her photo's pasted on the edges. And it's because visa-wise, you know, these women, even if they had children here or whatever, would have to go back and forth and reenact, you know, like get a visa stamp again, go back to China for a year or something, come back again, even if their kids were born here. And it was just really horrible on an individual basis that we don't think of when we know about the White Australia policy. We know, you know, like, try to keep everything white, keep people out. But actually some people were really affected, you know, personally, like who already had family here but were turned around and or were married to somebody but told to go home, you know, by the government. So I guess a lot of my work is looking at how these, like I said, these big sort of racist or sexist systems affect individual people, men and women. With the memory, so what I tried to do is, like, in each section, so like I was saying earlier, I wanted to look at how we might remember the past and then go back to the past and see it how it might have been. That's what I wanted to show. But each section I also wanted to look at different forms of memory. Like, Daniel is really trapped by how others remember him. because of social media and what happened in his past, you know?
2: Yeah.
3: So he's really trapped by that, and it affects his everyday life. It affects how he sees himself. And then, of course, Wendy has dementia. So, and something's happening in her life and she's not quite sure what's happening because of her dementia. And so we're seeing things from the past, but we're not sure what is significant, what she's might be making up in her mind. So that's her sort of memory. And then the third section is Ruby Wong in Hollywood trying to make it, and she's got all the paraphernalia. She's got all the memorabilia, you know. Then we've got the last section, which was sort of like, you know, how we remember things, but that we are actually in that moment then through all those characters. So that's kind of, yeah, how I've tried to fold sort of these different aspects of memory throughout the whole novel. Yeah.
2: So it's, again, as the reader, you are the person who knows the most about all
3: yes,
2: of them.
3: Yes, I guess so. That is so true. That is so true. And that they all know, it's like a puzzle. They all know different things, stories, you know, like even Auntie Ada, like, you know, like she's a beloved Auntie Ada and she's, you know, looks after Ruby when Ruby's in Australia, back in Australia. But then we find out, you know, what happened to her. Yes. And just sort of family secrets.
2: Yeah.
3: And sordid stuff that families don't talk about. And even the hiding, especially because of the White Australia policy, the hiding the fact that they're Chinese.
2: Yeah.
3: You know, like there was a lot of that.
2: There is also, in Wendy's case, I suppose, actively pushing away that side of herself.
3: Yeah. So she wants to look into the Irish side more.
2: And only
3: and
2: the
3: which
2: Irish
3: totally
2: side.
3: Makes sense in a white society that, you know, especially in like the 70s and 80s and, you know, we were told to assimilate. So
2: two questions on the things that I, as a reader, who knows everything about them that they don't know about themselves, still don't know. And I think you've deliberately put it that way in the book. Number one.
3: Yep.
2: Did James ever find out about Ruby?
3: Oh, interesting.
2: And number two, is Sean dead or did he leave Wendy?
3: Oh, interesting. Okay, so these are spoilers. Turn it off. Fast forward. So I think what's happened, I know what Wendy's section, I'll tell you this much, okay? This is what Wendy's section is based on. A few years ago, there was a very, very, very famous man up for sexual assault on many very young women and women, right?
2: Ah.
3: And his wife always stood by him, like she went to court and everything, which I found quite fascinating. And then I was reading, but towards the end, I think, of his court case, it came out that she had dementia. And
2: right.
3: I wondered, but also she stood by him, but also I wondered how much did she know or remember, and did she kind of, what I pictured was a hallway and people are sort of talking in the distance in the house and she's not quite sure. She knows something's gone down, but she doesn't quite know what's happening because of the dementia. And that's the court case that inspired Wendy's section.
2: Okay.
3: Okay. So that might answer where he is.
2: Mm-hmm.
3: And the other one was James. Now, listen, I'm not sure about James.
2: Yeah.
3: I wonder if maybe he did find out or put two and two together for himself. He certainly, we know, became close, had a hard relationship with his father in Australia.
2: Yeah. And now we know why.
3: Exactly. And then, and might have, you know, so he didn't have a good sort of father figure anyway himself, James, let alone how he might have been with Daniel. But he certainly was close with Ruby because of, we know from Wendy and Daniel's sections that he visited Ruby a lot in LA.
2: Yeah.
3: And she was kind of based on some Chinese aunts I have in LA. So, and another woman called Rose Kwong, who was a bit earlier than Ruby, but also trying to break into Hollywood and was an Orientalist. And she was very sort of Australian Chinese in the 1920s, I believe. Yes. And was 1920s, 1930s, and was quite big as an Orientalist. But again, was Chinese like Ruby. Born in Australia, had never really gone to China, went, I think, later as an adult, just on a visit, but did the same kind of Ruby's heavily based on Rose Kwong. All right. A Chinese Australian.
2: Thank you very much for sharing that. Now I can sleep in peace. We are going on to our last segment, which is a bummer because I could talk for hours. But before we get into that, let's listen to this next song.

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1: Baik, itu tadi Juwita Malam, rendisi Nonaria. Sekarang kembali lagi bersama kami berempat.
2: Siapa aja?
1: Saya, Selin, Kak Rafika, Kak Dia, dan Kak Mirandi di Indonesian Friday Book Club.
2: Well done. Ini episode pertama kita ya sebagai Indonesian Friday Book Club. Ya, spesial banget bisa ditemenin sama Kak Mirandi sambil ngebahas bukunya yang paling baru. 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Jadi kalau teman-teman semua mau dengerin full versionnya, akan kita upload sebagai podcast Indonesian Friday Book Club, and you can listen to it wherever you get your podcast.
1: All right, now, because we got a really short segment, Final segment. Well, last question, I would say. What place does this work, you would say? Or
3: this book.
1: This book, yeah. What place do you think or do you hope this occupies in the Australian literary space?
4: Oh, that's an interesting question. Look, I would hope like... a lot of my work, what I'm trying to do is, I guess, fill a space, you know, because, say, women, Asian people were rarely written about in novel form, you know, in the past, you know, like, especially, say, in the 1800s, there wouldn't have been many stories about Eurasians, especially.
1: Yeah.
4: Or, you know, the point of view of an Asian character, like in Stone Sky, Gold Mountain,

0: there just weren't many novels about the Chinese and the gold rush in Australia, you know, in English anyway. And like my other novels, especially my earlier novels like The Fish Girl, I guess, you're trying to find a space that speaks to me, like as being, you know, a Eurasian woman.
1: Yeah.
0: Of where maybe these stories haven't been told, but they're there in the research, they're there in people. So I would be hoping that my novels are revealing something about the period, or even now, like I said, a lot of my work is, I guess, preoccupied with the space around being Eurasian, you know, like sort of belonging to two different cultures, I guess, but also not quite belonging 100% in one of them, which leaves you sort of on the edges or in this sort of liminal space in between.
1: Absolutely.
0: My work comes back to that a lot. And especially this book, I guess, because it's purely about this Eurasian family and the, I guess, like you were saying before, Rafika, about the, like Wendy favours her Irish side, and I think that would make sense. Like I was saying, in the 70s and 80s, 90s, it probably made sense because there was such an interest in assimilation. But now, of course, there are many more Asians and Eurasians and all you youngsters here, and it's beautiful. So different stories coming out. Maybe that's why I write historical too. You know, all the youngsters now have new stories, which is, you know, exciting. Yeah, really exciting to see all that new work come through. So that's probably the space I'm trying to find for my novel, this novel in particular. Yeah, and Stone Sky, yes.
2: Of all your work, if you could rank them, where would this book rank?
0: If I ranked my novels, yeah. That's a cruel question, isn't it?
2: like to add in a bit of a cruel note.
0: Oh, okay. If I had to rank them, so I've written about 8 novels now.
2: Yeah.
0: Where would I put this? That is cruel. I really enjoyed writing this novel, I have to say. And I can see the difficulties maybe for some readers with the linking or the sections, but I really enjoyed it. I would probably put it 2 or 3.
2: Okay.
0: Yeah.
2: Or I guess in the context of how you have developed as an author, your first novel versus your latest one, surely it's different.
0: Look, I think The Fish Girl has continued to be probably my most popular with readers.
2: Oh, okay.
0: Yes, I would say that my novella, which is interesting because then as a writer you're always like, oh, how am I going to top something that people loved years ago?
2: Your very first one.
0: I would say I'm a much more confident writer now, though. Yeah. You know, like I feel like I know, yeah, a bit more confident in getting the words down. Certainly never, ever, ever would you be confident in anything you're writing at the time, actually. Yeah. But definitely probably feeling my way a lot less in the industry or as a writer, but each book. And I think also, I think this book speaks to it. Also, each book, you know, there's new research, there's new ideas, and you're probably, because it's a craft, I'm probably trying to challenge myself a little more too, which is satisfying as well.
2: Yeah.
0: Yeah, that's probably where I sit.
2: Okay, because we're almost at time, if our our listeners today have enjoyed this chat and they thought, I'm going to try and catch Miranda in one of her many, many busy schedules, where can they catch you?
0: Okay, so Brisbane Writers Festival. So I'm on a very exciting panel at Brisbane Writers Festival, and I'm chairing another exciting panel of women writers at Brisbane Writers Festival coming up in October, early October. And honestly, if you look at the rundown of who's going to be there this year, it's very exciting. Yes.
2: 8 to 11 October, everyone.
0: Oh, yes. All over it. So, yes, very, very great events at the Brisbane Writers Festival this year.
2: And if they want to follow you and your work, do you have an Instagram website?
0: I do have Instagram. Ah, it's beautiful. Just Mirandi Riwo.
2: That easy. It's that easy.
0: I'm on Facebook and Instagram, and yeah, I'd love to be in contact.
2: Well, thank you so much chatting with us about your latest book today. Untuk teman-teman yang mendengarkan episode ini, kalau ada komentar, feedback, pokoknya mau ngobrol-ngobrol aja sama kita, bisa lewat Instagram at suaraindonesia.qld atau lewat email ke suaraindonesia.qld@gmail.com. 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
0: Thank you.
2: Sampai ketemu di episode berikutnya. 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

Good evening, everyone. Welcome to Global Beacon. We just heard from Moreno Vicini, or Zeb, better known as Spy from Cairo, with Indian Dope, from his secretly famous album of 2009. Bringing us in was the brilliance of Gong's David Allen, alongside Altered Walter Funk for some Altered States of Alien Quisp, and the surrealistic At Large Domino. There was the Cumbamela Experiment with East of the River Ganges, and the Kaya Project from Mumbai. But right now, O'Head here with Manu.

see this little beam of light?

Dark Matter there in 1996 with Past Time Zero. In that bracket, following the O-Head, we had Germany's Kalakakra and Deja Vu from 1972's Crawling to Lhasa. Also, Satellite 4 paying tribute to 50 years of Sunshine Acid by giving us Inner Sugar Cube. We're going on now with Seeing Strange Lights, also from Dark Matter.

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1: And you're with Hudal in the Global Beacon. And, wedged firmly now in the cosmic ritual Krautzone mit Liebe. Intercosmos brought us Liftoff. Canada's Cosmos brought us the sound of the mothership. Now Dave Schmidt and co will be taking us out with some more Kraut. This time from Weltraumstonen, as well as a cosmic assortment of Sula Bisana. So thank you very much for listening to Global Beacon, and good night.

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0: 大家讲一句，台语有意思。大家讲一句的观众朋友，大家好，我是丸仔。大家敢有发现我的头像有啥物无同？今仔日咱的主题就是做头像。做头像汉字写作做头像，罗马字写作之耳者，特鳌头之肮脏，者第三条，头第五条，脏第一条。不管是查甫囡仔还是查某囡仔，爱水本底就是真自然的代志。像阮爸爸三不五时就会去洗澡做头脏，跟我同款。查甫去剃头，看是要剃平头、撸额头。撸额头就是剃光头的意思，也是要加三分啊头、五分啊头，我个介时行的还加了头，拢会使，只要家己介意就好。那是有老侪味，就要定定修，卡袂擦着目睭。有的人破病、破中耳，也是破边啊，破你的面型较适合倒一种。啊，头毛那伤高就要拍薄，会较清爽。查某囡仔头毛要洗倒，通常会先剪、修、洗头。那是要电头髪，就用卷啊、油啊落去电。看是要电大卷的，还是细卷的？要电好 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
2: Christmas, I deliver presents to nice little boys and girls. If you're naughty, I deliver something else. Justice. But now, I'm on the naughty list.
3: I forgot the meaning of Christmas. What does that even mean?
4: I don't want to alarm anybody. There may not be another Christmas ever again.
5: Why not?
4: Santa got put on the naughty list.
5: What'd he do?
4: Oh, no! Maybe I killed too many people. I don't know. I lost my powers. How am I supposed to find the meaning of Christmas in a place like this?
6: What do you need? Little nose candy?
7: Get out of here!
8: Last Christmas.
9: Mason, he owns this town and the cops.
6: We need you.
8: I gave you my heart.
10: Kill Santa Claus.
11: I know this
10: little help is...
2: It's time to save Christmas and get off the naughty list.
12: I'm trying to avoid violence.

0: Hunter, I can't even tell if any of this is real, or it's all just a bad dream.
1: Arnold, in this world, it's impossible to dream.
2: Poor animals.
3: Help! We don't want poor people here!
4: Stop it!
5: I'm calling the police.
3: Look, we are the police!
6: What a shitty life.
0: But have you ever wondered what lies beyond?
7: Beyond what?
8: Arnold, you're obsessed. You need to drop this idea, okay?
7: Oh, my God!
9: What exactly are you searching for?
10: The world is a spectacular stage, but it has a cast of deplorable actors.
11: Sometimes life presents us with extreme worries and problems. And those stressors can make us experience bizarre things that...
12: Warning! An escaping lunatic at large!
11: ...aren't entirely real.
13: Like a child's broken toy! I laugh, but I cry! I laugh, but I cry!
0: I brought you your favorite food to cheer you up.
7: Oh, wings! I'm starving in here!
14: Arnold!

0: Do you know what you're asking? You're asking for someone to take you on the most dangerous trail in Thailand. If it rains, the planks will be too slippery to turn back. And that high up, even your fear has nowhere to go.
1: You have to do something that makes you feel alive.
2: Okay,
0: welcome to the ancient plank walk.
2: Take a deep breath. One foot in front of the other.
3: Weapon.
2: Clip out.
0: Clip in.
2: Clip out.
3: Get back!
4: Help us!
5: The longer that we wait, the weaker we get.
2: Deep breath. Clip in. 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
1: 不是我们怎么会，是你怎么会变成跟以前不一样了。